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6: You ever wake up in the middle of the night or maybe first thing in the morning and notice drool on your pillow? Unless you're sleeping next to someone who hasn't already seen all your good, bad, and ugly, it's probably not that big a deal and not anything to worry about unless it's something that just started happening recently. When people drool at night, it's often because of a stuffy nose, acid reflux, or being a mouth breather. People who sleep on their stomach or side are more likely to drool than someone who sleeps on their back. But in some cases, drooling at night can be a warning sign of something more serious, like dental issues, sleep apnea, or even early symptoms of Parkinson's disease. If you're at all concerned about this, the best place to start is with an ENT doctor, an ears, nose, and throat doctor. They can recommend a sleep study to possibly get some answers. I'm Dr. Sanjay Gupta, helping you live a better life.
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7: Recent survey conducted by Common Sense Media found one-third of teenagers prefer AI companions over humans for serious conversations. There's a term for that: social offloading. And experts we talked to warned that this habit could be stunting emotional growth, leaving an already isolated generation who came of age during the pandemic even less prepared for the messiness of human interaction. Sure, AI can help you polish whatever it is you're looking to say, but that's not very human, right? It's the messiness that makes our interactions with each other so real. It's also what makes them so validating, help us to develop our confidence, our voice, our deep bonds with each other. Psychiatrists we talked to encouraged turning to family or friends when you're struggling to express yourself. They are keen to help. I'm Dr. Sanjay Gupta, helping you live a better life.
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12: Love is a better teacher than a sense of duty, at least for me. So said Albert Einstein. He said that after being exposed to Mozart's sonatas. He was studying violin at the time, and if you've ever studied music, violin, any instrument, you know that the practice can be very dull, but it's a duty. Well, Einstein fell in love with Mozart at a certain key, and because of the love of that particular composer, he really did begin to learn the violin. It reminded me, in a way, of the author of one of the Psalms who cried out, "Oh, how I love your law!" He had just fallen in love with God's law, and the reasons behind that are fascinating. But then that brought to mind a rather juvenile approach to the law. I obey God because I want to, not because I have to. Oh, my. I wish I had fallen in love with the piano when I was a kid. I didn't, even though I think I had a love of music and the talent to learn to play and play well. What I didn't have was the discipline it took to learn enough so I could fall in love with music. If Einstein had not reached a level of competence through duty, one wonders if he would have ever really discovered the beauty of Mozart. I think my biggest musical regret is that my piano teacher lacked the passion to be able to create in me a love for self-expression on the piano. Never got that far. She had no passion for it, and consequently she was unable to create the passion in me. All she could do with me as a student was run me through the motions and to teach me all the basics and to make me practice. And you know, it's rare for a pupil in any way to ever rise above his teacher. If you're like me, you probably had a very small handful of teachers who had a passion for their subject when you went through school. I'd say that if you were lucky, you had that small handful. It's a quirk of human nature, though, that we don't like to do as we are told. I've heard it said that you can surround a kid with toys and tell him, okay, you can play with any of these toys in the room, but this one here, just leave this one alone. Don't touch it. You must not touch that toy. Leave the room, they say, and he will go straight to that one toy you told him not to touch. I do know Adam and Eve were just fine with 100 trees, maybe more, in the Garden of Eden. They could have eaten any of them. There was only one tree there that they were to leave strictly alone. And if I read the story right, they went straight to that tree and ate when they could have eaten of the tree of life and lived forever. We're still paying for that mistake. When you begin reading through the Bible, it isn't long before you come up against the law of God. It might be helpful to recall this quirk of human nature that doesn't like to be told what to do. But there's a funny thing about the law of God. For the most part, compliance is entirely voluntary. I have an idea that comes as a surprise to a lot of people. Oh, there are some exceptions, of course, when you enter society. The law, for example, prohibiting murder is not voluntary, and the civil authority could take the murderer's life in that circumstance. But laws like, you shall not muzzle the ox that treads out the corn, these are purely voluntary. There were no animal rights people enforcing this law. Nobody's going to come by and catch you with a muzzle on your ox while they're threshing corn and write you out a ticket. It just didn't happen. You can take the law of tithing as another instance. It was the law of God, but compliance was voluntary. I don't see anything like the Internal Revenue Service in biblical law. They didn't even exist. But, of course, compliance with the Internal Revenue Service or with the tax code is voluntary. That is, you actually have to go through the motions yourself. There's nobody there to see that you do it. And if you played your cards right, I suppose you could go on for years never filing an income tax return. So you can actually look at the law of God and decide to do it or not do it. Now, here's my question. Since that is possible, why then would you choose to do it, to obey it? Years ago, I was fascinated with the stock market, and I ran across a book by a guy named Justin Mammis titled, When to Sell. I studied that book really diligently. I drew charts and graphs and measured the movement of stocks, trying to time the moment to sell a stock so I could make a profit. In the process, I learned something that almost any experienced investor could have told me. Most people who try to time the market end up buying high and selling low. That is not the recommended method of investing. Maybe I thought, I'm not buying at the right time, so I bought the same

0: Not only can you apply your commissions to the purchase that you're making, but you know the market better than the general public. You know what the real values are. And that's why the law requires brokers and salesmen to fully disclose what they are when buying or selling for themselves. Okay, now what would it be worth if there was a book that gave you an edge in everything you do in life itself? Would you buy it? Well, as it happens, there is such a book. And by now you probably figured out that I'm talking about the Bible in general and the law of God in particular. Take the law I mentioned earlier. You shall not muzzle the ox that treads out the corn. That's in Deuteronomy 25, verse 4. The most common error people make when they read this law is to say, I don't have an ox, and I don't thresh grain. That law does not apply to me. Another one will say, well, that law is a part of the law of Moses, and that law has been done away. But as it happens, this is one of the most instructive examples in the Bible for explaining what I am driving at. Is a Christian bound by this law of the ox? It's hard to get at the question by trying to decide what category of law it is. If you say, is it a moral law? Is it ceremonial? There's no ritual involved in the law. How can it be a question of morality if you feed an ox while he's actually working instead of feeding him before you work him? There are more questions. Is this the law of Moses, or is it the law of God? And how would that affect our answers to whether it's binding on a Christian or not? Now, being where it is in Deuteronomy, it would be a part of the law of Moses. But what if I don't have an ox? Do I have to go out and buy one? The question is absurd, but people do ask absurd questions. Now, as it happens, the Apostle Paul, in one of his letters, reached back and grabbed this law, and in the process revealed an entirely different way of thinking about the law. He said this, "For it is written in the law of Moses, do not muzzle an ox while it's treading out the grain." Is it about oxen that God is concerned? You'll find this in 1 Corinthians chapter 9, verse 9. Surely, he says this for us, doesn't he? Yes, this was written for us, Paul says, because when the plowman plows and the thresher threshes, they ought to do so in the hope of sharing in the harvest. If we have sown spiritual seed among you, is it too much if we reap a material benefit or material harvest from you? One question is answered here right off the bat. It is that this law falls in the category of the law of Moses. Make a note, though. Paul says it is written there, and that turns out to be more important than you might think. Paul did not see it as an animal rights law. It's not, he said, because God is not concerned about the animal. It's for our sakes that it is written. He mentions that twice. And it's written so we can understand that it is right and fitting to compensate our minister. That's the issue that was being raised in Corinth and what he's talking about. Now, you can't argue that this law was nailed to the cross. That's the common reason for dismissing a law we don't like. Paul wrote this 25 or more years after everything was nailed to the cross that would ever be nailed there. Now, we can't argue that it's solely Jewish because the law here is being applied to a Gentile church about church issues. So, plainly, it was not nailed to the cross and it was not abolished. It would be worth looking a little deeper into Paul's usage here, and we'll do that. But first, grab a pencil and a piece of paper. I have some information you'll want to take down, and then I'll be right back with Paul.
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0: Paul took this law out of its Old Testament context and applied it here as an authority for what he is telling this church of Gentiles. In the broader context, Paul was talking about his

0: own example of avoiding offenses. He said, before this, he said, am I not free? Am I not an apostle? Haven't I seen Jesus our Lord? You're the result of my work in the Lord. I may not be an apostle to others, but surely I am to you, because you're the seal of my apostleship in the Lord. This is my defense to those who sit in judgment on me. Don't we have the right to food and drink? Now, that's an odd statement on its face, but when taken in context, it's clear enough. The word that is rendered right here is exousia, which means authority or privilege. And as the theme is developed through the chapter, it becomes clear that he meant he had the right to eat and drink at their expense. He appealed to the practice of other apostles who traveled with a wife and did not work at an ordinary job. Whoever goes to war at his own expense, he asked. And then he said something very strange when you view it in the light of modern Christian belief. He appealed to the law of Moses as an authority. But then you have to understand, the Old Testament was the only scripture they could appeal to. The New Testament didn't exist at this time. It was sort of in the process of being written even here. Now, this is the meaning of the law of the ox as Paul interprets it. He says, do I say this from a merely human point of view? Doesn't the law say the same thing? For it is written in the law of Moses, do not muzzle an ox while it's treading out the grain. Now, it's worth emphasizing that Paul did not appeal to the teachings of Jesus in this context. He didn't appeal to the Sermon on the Mount. He didn't appeal to Peter or the Jerusalem elders. He appealed to the law, and not just any law, specifically to the law of Moses. Now, does this somehow make the law of Moses binding upon Christians? Well, it was said to people just like us. There were people in Corinth who were not even in agriculture. They may have been craftsmen, merchants, mine workers. They may have owned vineyards where they didn't use animals for their work. Yet Paul wrote that the law was written for their sakes and ours. Mind you, a Gentile church was told that a segment of the law of Moses was, quote, written for our sakes, end quote. It was written not for oxen, but for the underlying principle. Paul said, if others have the right of support from you, shouldn't we have it all the more? But we didn't use this right. On the contrary, we put up with anything rather than hinder the gospel of Christ. Don't you know that those who work in the temple get their food from the temple? Those who serve at the altar share in what is offered upon the altar? In the same way, the Lord has commanded that those who preach the gospel should receive their living from the gospel. Now, that's always a sensitive matter when you're a minister and you start speaking to people about this, and it was sensitive for Paul. He didn't really much want to do it, but he felt compelled to do so in this particular case. I wouldn't have thought that the church or the gospel was what God had in mind when he handed down that law of the ox. But in a simple two-line statement, God laid down a principle that can stand through all the ages and across all natural or cultural boundaries. It is applicable in any circumstance of human endeavor that a man should be paid fairly and promptly for what he does. Now, that is really not very hard to understand. Now, a legalist might have been very careful to ensure that his oxen were not muzzled, while at the same time he failed to pay the man who followed the oxen and tended to them. This kind of thinking comes about because men don't understand the underlying principle of the law. It's not enough to obey the letter. One must understand the meaning of the law, because the law is given to us to understand life, to order our affairs, to make our lives work better. We break the laws, we get ourselves into trouble, not because God comes down with a stuffed club and whacks us down with it, but because we screw up our human relationships when we go the other way. Now, perhaps you can understand from this why the psalmist again said, oh, how I love your law. I think about it all the time. Now, this all is very important because a man might be very careful to go to the letter of the law, which said a man's not to wear a garment of linen and woolen. He may buy clothes that are 100% wool and establish his righteousness while he's sleeping with another man's wife. You see, if the law is your salvation, you better keep it all. You can't just cherry pick the laws that appeal to you or that are easier to you. Of course, there's the fellow who dismisses all the Old Testament law, and he ends up the same place as the legalist, not understanding at all what God wants us to grasp. Now, why am I saying this? What am I driving at in all of this? The law of God, the law of Moses, is a winner's formula for life. I explain this and quite a bit more in the book Law and Covenant. But there's one principle I need to add. We sometimes get lost in theological and doctrinal arguments. People bedevil us with legalistic and literal interpretations. But the law of the ox, properly understood, opens a door of understanding. This law, and many like it, are symbolic. They are aphorisms. An aphorism is a concise, often witty remark which contains a general truth. This came home to me one day when I was serving as dean of students at a college in England. A colleague and I were talking about a young man we knew who was, as young men will often do, pursuing a young lady on campus. I mean, he was trying to date her, to spend time with her, and we noticed. I remarked to my friend, I said, "I don't know why, but I just don't think that combination will ever work." My friend, who was never at a loss for an explanation, replied, "I'll tell you what it is. It is in the law. You shall not plow with an ox and an ass together." Well, since the young man resembled one of the animals in the illustration, we had a good laugh over that quip. Oddly enough, though, my friend had applied one of the better illustrations of the purpose of the law. You shall not plow with an ox and an ass together. Now, I doubt in the history of the world anyone has ever tried to plow with an ox and an ass together. I mean, you put the two animals out in the field, we see donkeys quite a few places around. I don't know why they're here, but they're in here in East Texas. And you try to see those alongside one big ox and yoke them up, there's no yoke made for that. Viewed literally, the law is pointless. I was engaged in a discussion of this with a group one day, and various interpretations of the law were offered. One student who had an agricultural bent opined that maybe the fertilizer of the two different animals was chemically different. It would be a bad combination. It was mixed in the soil. I won't tell you what the other students had to say about that theory. But when you view it metaphorically, it's as clear as crystal. Since no one would ever try to do such an impossible thing, then the law is an aphorism, an axiom, not a literal instruction. As it happened, my friend had put his finger on what the law was about. There can be such differences between two elements, be it the size or the pulling power of two animals, the personalities of two individuals, the abilities of two business partners, or even the religions of two persons, that the relationship is simply not workable. It's obvious that Paul draws on this law when he uses the word yoke, as he did when he said, "Be not unequally yoked together with unbelievers. For what fellowship has righteousness with unrighteousness, and what communion has light with darkness?" There are such huge differences between people, between religions, between faiths, that they make a relationship impossible. And this simple little law sits as an axiom in the back of my mind, which comes forward every once in a while and says, "No, don't do it. You'll be trying to plow with an ox and an ass together." Now, there's an interesting distinction that arises here. Again, keep your pencil and piece of paper handy. I want to give you some more information and a free offer, and I'll be right back to tell you about it.
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0: When I was discussing some of these issues with some friends once, the question rose, now, is this a law or is it a principle? I think it was the question of biblical tithing law they were asking about. Is it a law or is it a principle? So I decided to look it up. Here's what I found. The word principle. It's a comprehensive and fundamental doctrine, law, or assumption. The laws and facts of nature underlying the working of an artificial device, a primary source, an underlying faculty or endowment. Now, there's more to be said about principle in the dictionary, but this will serve our needs. As the question was asked, a law is inflexible, whereas a principle was optional. But as we become more familiar with biblical law, the roles are reversed. It's the underlying principle that is inflexible. It's the principle that is the fundamental thing. The enforceable stuff is built on the principle. But these are just words. What can we take away from this that means anything in life? Well, laws like those I have cited create axioms, aphorisms that imply a universal underlying truth. In this case, it is a law that there can be such differences between two people, they should not attempt to be tied together in any way that does not give them the freedom to walk. That law makes as much sense today as it did when Moses wrote it down in the first place. And what's really, I think, important for us to understand is, what happens if you break this principle, this law? A loss of salvation? A denial of heaven? No. What breaking this law gives you is heartache, financial loss, and maybe if you're plowing, some busted up harness. As it happens, that is what most of the law is about. It's about life, not salvation. It's optional only in the sense that you can decide to break it and bear the consequences if you must. There will be consequences, and they will not go away just because you're sorry. For example, the law says you shall not bear false witness against your neighbor. If you, as a part of your way of life, tell lies, even part of the time, your reputation will be such that no one will think they can ever believe anything you say. If you steal once in a while, you may get away with it, but someone will know, you will know, your character will be changed, and it won't go away just because you're sorry. Real repentance, right from the core all the way down to the innermost being of a man, will turn things around for you. But you still may bear the consequences of the things you have already done. One of my favorite illustrations is you go out tonight with some friends, you drink too much, you get drunk, and then you get in your car and you drive home with your alcohol level way above the legal limit. As you're on your way home, you get careless, your reaction times are slowed, you're involved in an accident where someone is killed, and you wake up in the hospital with one of your arms gone. Now, you may, when you go to God, you will, and when you go to God in deep and heartfelt repentance, be forgiven. But you will not get your arm back. And the man you killed will not be alive. And you will still have to serve the jail sentence for manslaughter. Now, in the end, we come back to Einstein's dictum. Love is a better teacher than a sense of duty. And if we look again at what the psalmist said, oh, how I love your law. This is in Psalm 119, verse 97. I meditate on it all day long. Your commands make me wiser than my enemies, for they, that is your commandments, are always with me. What's it worth to you to be wiser than your enemies? Perhaps when you really believe that, you'll come to love the law of God.
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9: 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Allow your arms to swing naturally in coordination with your legs. 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
8: A better life with Dr. Sanjay Gupta.
9: Slowly but surely, AI is seeping its way into every corner of our lives. One area perhaps I didn't expect is diet advice. A new study out of Turkey found that chatbots are recommending to teen boys and girls that they restrict their daily calories to dangerously low levels and eat a balance of nutrients that are kind of out of whack. Remember, teenagers are growing, one pediatrician told us. If they aren't getting enough nutrition, it can really stunt their growth on a number of levels. And in extreme cases, it can lead to significant health consequences. Large language models, LLMs, they are designed to agree with you. So if you're looking to lose weight, they're going to push you pretty hard in that direction. They also sometimes don't know how to tell the difference between good information and bad information. And you know who does? Your doctor. I'm Dr. Sanjay Gupta, helping you live a better life.
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9: You ever wake up in the middle of the night or maybe first thing in the morning and notice drool on your pillow? Unless you're sleeping next to someone who hasn't already seen all your good, bad, and ugly, it's probably not that big a deal and not anything to worry about unless it's something that just started happening recently. When people drool at night, it's often because of a stuffy nose, acid reflux, or being a mouth breather. People who sleep on their stomach or side are more likely to drool than someone who sleeps on their back. But in some cases, drooling at night can be a warning sign of something more serious, like dental issues, sleep apnea, or even early symptoms of Parkinson's disease. If you're at all concerned about this, the best place to start is with an ENT doctor, an ears, nose, and throat doctor. They can recommend a sleep study to possibly get some answers. I'm Dr. Sanjay Gupta, helping you live a better life.

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5: Whether he's driving down the road or flying across the country, you can almost always find Colin Brown carrying the same Pokemon card around. While most people keep their nearly flawless PSA 10 cards safely stored away, Brown keeps his close. Though he has stacks of them back at home, this one holds a completely different value than which characters on the front. It was a gift and serves as a reminder of Brown's purpose in life, telling the stories of survivors. Brown is a filmmaker who's uncovering decades of crimes against children that have been largely ignored, not believed, or swept under the rug.
6: A lot of these kids who were victimized back then, they never had a chance. No one listened to them. No one believed them. But coming in and actually saying, you know, we believe you. Tell us your full story, your truth. And you have, you know, the ability to tell us anything and everything you want. That has been really rewarding because so many people have opened up and shared things with us that they didn't report back in the day because they weren't believed, they weren't listened to. Some of these kids were threatened to stay silent.
5: Brown began his career more than a decade ago when he created a YouTube channel dedicated to paranormal investigation. He and his wife started their show, Murder in America, in 2021. And while researching infamous serial killer John Wayne Gacy, they discovered his connection to a nationwide child sex trafficking ring that changed the course of their careers.
6: For being somebody who has had a lifelong interest in true crime, and, you know, I felt like I had heard the John Wayne Gacy story a million times before, having come across that information, I really couldn't go back. And so I started digging and researching and kind of covering these stories on my social media of these pedophile rings and these crimes against children. And I was absolutely shocked at how many cases there were in the past.
5: And of how few people were ever held accountable. Brown didn't give a second thought to using his platform to help the victims and survivors of these crimes. However, not everyone was on board, both online and in his personal life.
6: At the beginning, it was really hard for a lot of my family members and even friends to digest. It's such a dark subject, and it's really hard to even imagine some of these things happening to, obviously, innocent children. But the blowback that I really got was from, you know, more of a politicized standpoint or like a mental health standpoint where, for example, my good friend is a producer. He's worked in the Hollywood system for decades. He's the one that's producing these shows with me. And when I first called him and told him that I wanted to cover this specific story focusing on this child abuse ring from the late 1980s, he literally told me, dude, you need to take a step back. You're sounding like a QAnon Pizzagate conspiracy theorist. I think you've spent too much time online.
5: Fast forward, and the two have spent the last couple years interviewing survivors and confronting perpetrators for a documentary. Browen feels like the widespread coverage of the Epstein files has made Americans more aware, and hopes this awareness leads to more justice.
6: It's a lot easier now for people to kind of understand that this has happened many, many times in many different countries, and there's usually the same result. The perpetrators either aren't convicted of anything, they escape, or they die a free man, because usually it's a man.
5: It's devastating work. Browen spent countless hours listening to survivors recount their attacks and reading through police statements. Every story weighs heavy, but he feels a strong responsibility to continue bringing these crimes to light. That calling solidified when he was researching a story involving child molestation and unearthed a forgotten memory of visiting that very same town as a kid and narrowly avoiding a similar experience.
6: All of a sudden, I had this almost like visual flash into my head where I remembered seeing this older guy crawling underneath a toilet stall. And I'm like, is this a real memory of mine? And so I immediately called my parents and said, did this happen to me in the city? And then they told me, yeah. And, you know, your dad almost started swinging on the guy. Like, he followed us out of the store. He tried to crawl under the bathroom. He stuck his cell phone under the bathroom stall and was taking pictures of me, which is what I remembered happening.
5: This work has helped Browen and members of his film crew work through some of their own trauma. He says speaking with survivors has had a profound healing effect.
6: The hugs that I've gotten from, you know, survivors and victims after the interviews, and, you know, we spend days with them, like, they're the best hugs. And they're just, you know, everybody, the one thing that they always say is, really, thank you for listening. Thanks for believing us. I've been working on two different documentary series now for about 2 years, focusing on two of these different historic pedophile rings and these crimes against children. And the one thing that all the survivors and victims have told me is that they just want some sort of justice, and they want to be acknowledged, because so many of these kids weren't believed back in the day when they first came forward and made these allegations. And when you take a look at these stories, there's never a happy ending. There's really never any justice for a lot of these kids.
5: A fact that Browen's hoping to change with his work.
6: It feels really good to be able to use my platforms to spread a message, not only of hope and resilience, but also hopefully a message to people that we can't allow these things to continue happening. I mean, we're at a precipice right now with Epstein where you could either see actual justice done here, and for the first time in American history, this can go the right way, or it can be forgotten.
5: Unfortunately, many cases fall into the latter category. The inaction and lack of accountability is what Browen says is the most frustrating part of this work.
6: You can read these files for yourself. You can interview the survivors like I have. You can visit the locations where this abuse occurred, and you can see for yourself that these things were happening. But to actually sit there and read or find out, you know, some other way that none of these guys were ever held accountable, that definitely weighs heavy on a person's mind. A lot of these perpetrators are dead. Many of them escaped. And then there's also the fact that in some of these cases, it was declared that not a single child was abused by this network, even though we have over a dozen kids now and people that we've talked to that have sat down on camera and claimed they were abused by the same person, even as adults.
5: Browen's had to learn how to separate his work from the rest of his life, a hard task with such heavy topics. To help, he's picked up hobbies like playing video games and collecting Pokemon cards.
6: When I'm not working on these really dark projects, every night I kind of take my cards out, and I've been going through them and organizing them and doing this whole thing. And I'm definitely still in that obsession phase. I've just learned how to kind of taper it back.
5: His sobriety journey has also played a huge part in helping to find peace and enjoy the calm nights after a day of chaos.
6: 3-4 years ago, on a Friday night, I would have wanted to go out, get absolutely blackout drunk, maybe do some drugs, you know, like go down some dark alleyways and just do some crazy stuff. But nowadays, Courtney, my wife, and I, on a Friday night, we're in bed by like 8:30, 9 o'clock. I used to, you know, joke around if she wanted to go to bed early and call her grandma, but now like we're literally grandma and grandpa together, and I love it. You know, it's so calm.
5: Meditation has also had a big role in managing his mental health.
6: I absolutely love meditating and just kind of finding things that I like to do. I started playing video games again after I got sober for the first time since I was like 15. And I got really into it. So you just got to swap out, or I had to swap out the hobbies and activities that weren't serving me anymore for things that weren't hurting anybody and weren't expensive and dangerous to one's health, like video games and Pokemon cards.
5: Despite these tactics, Browen still faces daily battles with his emotions. There's a lot of pain and anger to work through, but he's hopeful these upcoming projects will lead to justice.
6: I get angry, I get sad, I get excited. There have definitely been some really huge breaks in these cases lately that we've come across. So that's exciting. But yeah, I'm doing this with the hopes that something will change after these series are released, because there's truly explosive stuff found within them, new files, new things that we've gotten access to, new people that we've spoken to that have never spoken up in the past. And my goal would be to ultimately get someone prosecuted.
5: It wouldn't be the first time that the team's gotten a confession. The film crew took a trip to India for one of the documentaries to confront a man who'd been accused of molesting multiple kids.
6: This guy was on his deathbed, essentially, and we showed up at his house in this really rural village. And the guy said, you know, over and over again, I didn't do it. I didn't do it. And I kind of grabbed his thigh and just said, hey, man, he told us he was terminally ill. And I said, if you are going to die and you have the secret with you, you don't want to take that with you to the other side, because that is going to be baggage and weight on your soul. So this is your one chance to help us bring somebody to justice and to find the truth of what really happened here. And he kind of looked at me for a second and then started crying and literally admitted to everything and even more, and gave us more details about people that we didn't even know had been, you know, involved in this thing. And this is a kind of an elderly man who had been involved in this orphanage. It's a whole crazy thing.
5: And though no legal accountability came from the confession, it validated all of the survivors who were ignored or called liars.
6: It's really hard to kind of go back and generate interest in these cases in these local departments, but we're hoping that by producing these series, we can actually stir up some sort of a change, or, you know, shift the mentality at least in some of these cases, because it's really horrific stuff. And it's really, I don't know, not depressing to me, but it definitely gets to you at a point when you put all this work into this case. And I mean, you can't see this behind me, but I've got 6 box loads full of files from this one criminal case that we're working on. And you look at all this stuff and you hear the voices of the survivors and you realize that nothing was ever done and the people that abused them were allowed to go free. To me, that should really greatly upset people. And I think that once they see the details of a lot of this stuff, it will definitely upset them.
5: Browen hopes to wrap up filming by the end of summer and be able to share a release date later this year. You can find more information about Colin Browen and all of our guests on our website, radiohealthjournal.org. Our executive producer is Amira Zaveri. I'm Kristen Farah.
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3: Even before the COVID-19 pandemic, teachers were finding creative ways to integrate technology into their classrooms. And these days, remote learning has meant students as young as kindergarten are doing much more of their writing via keyboard rather than pen and pencil. For the rest of us, being able to type plays a huge role in our productivity, so it's easy to forget just how important learning and practicing handwriting is. It seems quaint and outdated, but research shows that handwriting is important in helping young students to read and spell. Writing by hand has also been shown to help students generate more ideas and retain more information. For example, think of college students taking notes in class.
4: It turns out people can type a lot faster than they can handwrite, which you would think would be an advantage because they can take down more notes. And in a way it is, because taking down more notes has all sorts of advantages. But when people take notes by laptop, they can take verbatim notes. You can listen to what I'm saying and take down word for word what I'm saying. Whereas when people are writing by hand, they can't do that. They write too slowly. So what you're forced to do instead is think about what's being said and pull out the most important information. In order to do that, you have to understand the information. You have to rephrase it in your own words. You have to evaluate the information. And all of those things, all of that processing of the information helps you remember it.
3: That's Dr. Danny Oppenheimer, professor of decision sciences at Carnegie Mellon University. Oppenheimer says note-taking and handwriting in general involve so much more than just pen meeting paper.
4: If you think about note-taking, it's a remarkable activity. The fact that people can do it is just incredible. You're having to do all that processing. More information's coming in. If you don't process it quickly enough, it's gone. So you don't have a record of it. And if you're taking notes, it makes it even harder because you have to figure out not just what words I'm saying, but what words you want to say to convey the meaning that you care about. And you have to send motor movements down to your fingers to do very precise motor movements. All of this is happening instantaneously. We're not even consciously aware most of the time that we're doing it. So there's a ton of stuff going on at any given moment that we just, you know, take for granted.
3: So what does all of that processing actually look like on an MRI? Dr. Virginia Wise-Berninger is a professor emerita at the University of Washington. She and her team have studied the brain images of elementary age students who were being taught new letters.
11: This is a region called left fusiform gyrus. It's on the left side of the brain, but where it's located is where input from the occipital lobe, which is where the input goes from our eyes for visual stimuli and then up to the occipital lobes, but then it moves into the temporal lobes where language processing occurs. So there's this left fusiform region where visual input first becomes visible language. And it's involved not only in writing, but also in reading. So that's where we found the difference. So that coupled with our earlier behavioral studies convinced us that handwriting is not just a motor act.
3: Sounds complicated, but the long and short of it is that printing, cursive writing, and typing are all associated with different and separate brain patterns. When the students were asked to write by hand, they consistently produced more words more quickly than they did on the keyboard. They also expressed new ideas. And even more surprising, the results have to do with cursive writing.
11: Lo and behold, the cursive handwriting was the best predictor of spelling and rate of composing, what's called compositional fluency, much better than the manuscript handwriting, the printing. And this is grades 4 through 7, and much better than the typing. So we thought some about this, and then we went, aha, this makes sense, because with cursive writing, each of the letters has a link that links the letter to the next letter in the word, has connecting strokes. This helps children integrate all the letters in a word so they have a word unit, a spelled word.
3: That's especially true for grade schoolers. Berninger's studies show that the older a student gets, the more value they get from typing. She suspects that has to do with a more mature brain, especially what are called fiber tracts, which have to do with motor and sensory signals.
11: As we looked at our data, because we were following these children, grades 4, 5, 6, and 7, we realized that beginning grades 6 to 7, there was a greater contribution of typing to different writing skills than we had observed earlier, even though the cursive was still making more of a contribution for spelling and composing.
3: Both Berninger and Oppenheimer say that the positives about handwriting are clear. But obviously, computers aren't going away. They're a valuable educational tool, too.
11: I think there's some creative things, and I certainly hope as we go back to in-person learning that instruction will cover both handwriting, manuscript and cursive, and use of computers. And I want to emphasize computer tools. There's not only keyboard, but a number of our studies involved the stylus on the pad of an iPad and how to use a mouse, that kind of thing. Whether we're at home or we're in the classroom, the kids are going to need both. They're going to have to know how to use pens and pencils to do handwriting, but also how to use not only keyboards, but other computer tools.
3: Oppenheimer says that it's more about the type of thinking a student is doing rather than the specific motor movements they're using.
4: A lot of people are surprised to learn that I require laptops in my classroom, given that I'm one of the people who has shown that laptops can have a deleterious effect on learning. But I don't let my students use the laptops all the time. Every single lesson that I give them is designed sometimes to use laptops because laptops are better, and sometimes not for the places where laptops are worse. There's no easy, simple solution where it's just X is better. Anytime you use a different tool, it naturally is going to change the way you think. It's going to affect the way you process information. Sometimes just because it speeds you up or slows you down. Sometimes because it forces you to organize information differently. But the thing is there's a zillion online tools. All of them are different. All of them have different affordances. And it's going to take a lot of deliberative thought to develop lessons and educational plans to take advantage of that and make sure the students are learning the way we want them to.
3: You can find more information about Dr. Danny Oppenheimer, Dr. Virginia Wise Berninger, and all of our guests on our website, radiohealthjournal.org. For more behind the scenes, follow Radio Health Journal on Facebook, Instagram, and X. This segment originally aired April 2021 and was written by Libby Foster. 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
2: Medical notes this week. Has the modern lifestyle changed how our bodies process hormones? New research has identified specific gut bacteria and enzymes that regulate the circulation of estrogen throughout the body. When these microbial communities are disrupted, it can lead to excess hormone levels linked to breast and endometrial cancers. The study found that people in industrial societies and formula-fed babies have a greater capacity to recycle discarded estrogen. The research is published in the Proceedings of the National Academy of Sciences. Have your seasonal allergies gotten worse? Climate change could be to blame. Scientists say that higher temperatures will produce longer, more intense allergy seasons. The current estimate is an additional 19 days of high pollen counts. The research, published in Nature Communications, uses a pollen emissions model to offer the public climate-sensitive forecasts for allergy season. And finally, an apple a day may help you sleep better. Sleep deprivation can be detrimental to your health. Thankfully, eating more fruits and veggies during the day may be the easiest way to make sure you get your beauty rest. Just 5 cups a day has been linked to a 16% improvement. The research is published in Sleep Health, the journal of the National Sleep Foundation. And that's Medical Notes this week. I'm Mayan Vosta Betancourt.
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0: You're listening to the Question and Answer program, a ministry of the Through the Bible Radio Network. These questions were first discussed by our teacher, Dr. J. Vernon McGee, during the over 30 years of his broadcasting ministry. The questions and his answers have been preserved for our enjoyment and enlightenment in the Word of God. Our first question comes to us from a listener in Newcastle, Pennsylvania, who writes, "Would you please explain Galatians chapter 3, verses 19 through 20?
1: And we'll be very happy to do that. I'm reading now. "Wherefore then serveth the law? It was added because of transgressions, till the seed should come to whom the promise was made. And it was ordained by angels in the hand of a mediator." Now, a mediator is not a mediator of one, but God is one. Now, let me say this, that you need the verses that go before, and actually you need the verses that follow this passage of Scripture here. Paul has made it very clear that men are justified by faith and by faith alone, and that by the deeds of the law. He says that no one or no flesh shall be justified. That is, you can never be saved by the law. Now, that naturally would raise this question that Paul asks here. Wherefore then serveth the law? Now, it was added not so much because of transgressions, but for the sake of transgressions. The law was given because man was already a sinner and doing things that God forbade. And the law is given now because of these transgressions to let man know that he's a sinner. And Paul said he'd never have known that coveting was a sin if the law hadn't said, "Thou shalt not covet." Now, that is the reason the law was given. And it was a temporary thing. It was given till the seed should come to whom the promise was made. And that seed, of course, is Christ, and we get that from this chapter here. And it was ordained by angels in the hands of a mediator. Now, a mediator is not a mediator of one, but God is one. Now, you see, a mediator is one who stands between one person and another person. He mediates. He brings them together. Well, there must be then, God is a mediator, but God is one. Who's he going to mediate with? Well, there must be somebody out there, and that's the sinner. And therefore, we're told that there's one mediator between God and man, the man Christ Jesus. And he puts his hand in the hand of God and his other hand in the hand of man, and he brings them together in redemption. With the blood-stained hands, nail-pierced, he brings them together. And that, I think, is the meaning that is here. I'd like to follow on through how he goes on to show how the law was given to bring man to come to Christ, and that Christ is the one that can bring us to God. How wonderful this is.
0: The same listener has a second question that also comes from a particular passage of Scripture. He says, "Could you also explain Luke chapter 11, verses 14 and 23 through 26? Are these verses related?"
1: May I say to you that they are related. All of them are. They're part and parcel of one great subject here, and that is this subject of demonism. I read verse 14. "He was casting out a demon. It was dumb. It came to pass when the demon was gone out, the dumb spoke, and the people wondered." Now, he continues on in this area, talking about, very frankly, the subject of demonism. If you follow it on down, and I'm not going to read that, but you'll find that he is talking about that, and he's accused of casting out demons by Satan. And he makes it very clear that he's not doing it by Beelzebub, but that he's doing it by the power of God. And then he gives them this verse here that you ask about, verse 23, he that is not with me is against me, and he that gathereth not with me scattereth. Well, he has made the statement that when a strong man armed keepeth his palace, his goods are in peace. And if he's doing it by Satan, why, he'd be doing it against himself because he's casting out these demons, which is satanic. And now he says to these that have accused him of casting out demons by the power of Satan, that if you're not with him, you're against him. And therefore, the Lord Jesus draws a line of demarcation here for these that are making the accusation. Either they're going to be for him or they're going to be against him, because God and Satan and the Lord Jesus and Satan are on opposite sides here. Then he makes this observation by giving this parable here. He says, when the unclean spirit is gone out of a man, he walketh through dry places, seeking rest and finding none. He saith, I will return unto my house whence I came out. And what he's illustrating here, just casting out a demon is not, after all, although he's not doing it by the power of Satan, casting out a demon is only half of the job. What happened here was, and if you read on in the parable, that there was a house, and he uses that, is gone out of a man seeking rest. He considered the man his house, and he went out, and the man put him out, I guess, got rid of him, and the man was all swept, cleaned, and garnished. That is, he got reformed, all cleaned up. And reformation is not enough. This business of trying to improve yourself, that's no good in God's sight, because here was a demon actually put out of a man. But the demon still controlled the man, because the day came when these spirits, they joined up with this one that was cast out, and when they came back, well, they all moved in. Why? Because the man was empty. There's nothing there to take the place of the demon. And that would seem to suggest that if this man here that had the demon cast out of him, if he didn't take another step of coming to Christ, and as he said, you gave me the verse, he that gathereth not with me scattereth. If he did not come now to Christ, that he's actually on the devil's side. And if he's just reformed, that's no good. You have to come to Christ for a transformation, and you have to come to him for a real change, and to be now indwelt by the Spirit of God, the Spirit of Christ must come and dwell within you. Why, if that doesn't take place, then these people that are just cleaned up, they are in more danger than anyone else, because the demon can enter and bring in all of his friends, and we're told the last state of the man is worse than the first. And that's my reason for saying that I think the church members today that have really not been born again, that actually hear the gospel, and they are all reformed. They're nice, sweet, lovely people to know. They do many nice things, but they still belong to the devil. And it's not until that they are born again and come over on Christ's side. So he's put together quite a bit here, you see. And he goes farther than just casting out the demon. That ought to be a lesson for many of these people today that are spending a lot of time in casting out demons. We've got a lot of people that are doing that today. At least they think they're doing it.
0: Moving on, our next question comes from a listener in Indianapolis, Indiana, who writes, could you please explain the difference between the spirit and the soul?
1: May I say to you that many times in the scripture, the word spirit and soul are used synonymously. That is, they mean the same thing. But there are times when the spirit and the soul are different. Now, the word that is translated soul is the word psuche. We get our word psychology from it. It is that part of man, that is the mental part of man, and it's more than mental. There's the emotional part, the part of man where he makes judgments, all of that sort of thing. That is part of our personality, and that's actually the soul. Now, the word for spirit is pneuma, and that actually means wind, breath. And so it is used of the Holy Spirit also. And that part of man is the part of man that you can't put your finger on at all. And it's the part of man that actually is depraved. You and I are born in this world with a depraved nature, not just physical and not just psychological, but a spirit that controls our body and our mind, that leads us into evil, leads us down the wrong path. Now, that's the reason we must be born again. And therefore, the scripture makes a distinction between the soul and the spirit. You remember in the epistle to the Hebrews,

0: explains Abraham, because actually I think that when you read the record, you see that Ishmael could not be accepted, could not be in the line. But actually, these 12 sons of Jacob's, they're all in the line. They're in the line that leads from Abraham. You see, the twin brother of old Jacob had been set aside. Esau had been set aside. And now it has to be Jacob's offspring. And it's quite interesting. He was tricked into marrying Leah. I don't think you can blame old Jacob for that, because he was tricked into that. He thought he was marrying Rachel. But God blessed that union, because actually it was a real union. And from that came several of the outstanding sons and tribes of Israel. In fact, Judah came from that line. And then you notice that Joseph and Benjamin came from Rachel. And so you have here these two boys that were outstanding. Of course, Joseph became a prime minister, and two tribes actually came from him. And then also there was the little tribe of Benjamin. But the other tribes never really filled a very prominent place. It was the ones that came from the two wives, and this man was tricked into that first marriage, as we well know. But they are all in the line that comes from Abraham that was to be blessed. But Ishmael was not in that line of Abraham and of Sarah that God had promised to bless. And I think that when you read that, that you see that that is the explanation. You impress me that you are questioning God's judgment in doing this, that he had no right to do it. Well, whether we believe it or not, he certainly had a right here. And I believe that it was consistent and not contradictory, certainly with his nature. God never does anything contradictory with his nature. The problem is with you and with me, by the way.
1: The same listener also has a second question. He says, why did God allow such harassment of David in his conflict with Saul?
0: Well, God was training this man. He was conditioning this man and preparing him to rule over his people. And that was the explanation of this training. You might think it's pretty rough, but you'd have to talk to David and the Lord about that, because neither one of them thought it was. You do not find David complaining to God about this at all. I'm afraid you're finding fault where you ought not to find fault, and you're in danger of really questioning the judgment of God, the wisdom of God in what he does. Now, the Bible constantly states that David was a man after God's own heart. He loved David, so why did God permit this harassment of an innocent boy? Well, now you must remember, he was not an innocent boy. We know from his later conduct he was not, and even before his sin with Bathsheba, David revealed a very hot nature. In fact, the matter is, he was very narrow and bigoted in some of his judgments. God had to train this man. And God's not beating up an innocent boy. I don't like the tone of your questions, I must confess.
1: Our next question comes to us from Los Angeles, and this listener writes, I recently heard a minister say that the Christmas tree was a pagan ritual. He based his comments on Jeremiah chapter 10, verses 1 through 3. Could you please explain your position?
0: And may I say to you, there are several groups that always use that. And that is a question that came to me, and I answered it during the Christmas season. And I'm going to answer it for this party, and you're going to hear it in the good old summertime, but why shouldn't we deal with a question like this? May I say to you, these groups today and certain individuals have majored in this type of thing in the Bible, and I can't believe that it can do anything in the world but cause confusion.

0: fusion, and it takes our attention off of the important thing. Now, to spend your time talking about the Christmas tree being a pagan rite isn't quite accurate by any means. And the passage that they use, they've taken it absolutely out of context. And I want to read it because I'd like for you to hear it. It's Jeremiah 10th chapter, and I'll begin reading at verse 1. And I'm going to read a little farther than this fellow reads because I think you need to understand it fully. And he just read enough, you know, to make his point. But it's totally taken out of context. I'm reading now. Hear ye the word which the Lord speaketh unto you, O house of Israel. Thus saith the Lord, learn not the way of the heathen, and be not dismayed at the signs of heaven, for the heathen are dismayed at them. For the customs of the people are vain. For one cutteth a tree out of the forest, the work of the hands of the workman with the axe. Now you see, he stops there. Now let's keep reading. They deck it with silver and with gold. They fasten it with nails and with hammers, that it move not. They are upright as the palm tree, but speak not. They must needs be born, because they cannot go. Be not afraid of them, for they cannot do evil, neither also is it in them to do good. Now, what's he talking about? He's talking about idols. They go into the forest, they cut down a tree, and they make an idol out of it. All those idols of the past were wooden idols. You see them in many, many places today. And of course, many have disappeared because of the deterioration of the wood. But they went into the forest, they cut down a tree. This is not somebody going into the forest, cutting down a tree to decorate it for Christmas. It has no relation whatsoever. And they would cut down this tree, make an idol of it, deck it with all kinds of decorations, and then they'd fall down and worship it. Now, God says to his people back there, he's speaking to Israel, by the way, he says, don't be afraid of that. It can't move. Now, I never knew anybody that was afraid of a Christmas tree. Even the most pagan heathen people I know, they're not afraid of the Christmas tree. And I've never heard of any of those heathen around us today falling down and worshiping the Christmas tree. They just use it as a matter of decoration. Now, I do think that Christmas today, taking it as a whole, has become really a pagan holiday. But that's no reason for Christians not having a Christmas tree.
1: Our final question today comes from Los Angeles. The person says, in Ephesians chapter 6, verses 2 and 3, there is a promise of a long life and that it may be well with us if we honor our parents. If we do not honor them, will the opposite be true, that we will have a short life and things never being well with us?
0: May I say that the scripture doesn't say that. First of all, I think I should read the scripture. It says in Ephesians 6, beginning with 2, honor thy father and mother, which is the first commandment with promise, that it may be well with thee and thou mayest live long on the earth. Now, for the child of God today, why, it says, children, obey your parents in the Lord, for this is right. And then he quotes from the Old Testament. Now, in the Old Testament, God promised long life, because the blessings of the Old Testament were largely earthly blessings and were confined largely to that area, although there were many spiritual blessings. But today, our blessings are spiritual blessings, and there are also physical blessings that come to us. Many of us have experienced that. But the important blessings, and here in Ephesians, it's blessed with all spiritual blessings in the heavenlies in Christ Jesus. So that I don't think that you can lift this out and say that today if you honor your father and mother, why, that means long life. That was the way it was under the Old Testament. Today, children are told to obey their parents. Now, this party goes on with another question here. can that person never look forward to anything being well with them? Why, no, I don't think that's true today, because we see the opposite true. There are some folk that disgrace their parents, and they've lived a long life, and things have gone well with them. I don't think that is applicable today. Does it apply to both Christians and non-Christians? Well, I don't think it's applicable today to either one, for that matter, because it's not given that way at all. It just says under the Old Testament, this was a commandment in the Old Testament, and there it was given with a promise. And Paul doesn't put a promise with it here. He just says, children, obey your parents in the Lord, for this is right. And that is the motivation for it today, and not the other at all. The other was true in the Old Testament. So my feeling is that you're trying to bring that up out of the Old Testament, make it applicable today. And actually, that's not what Paul's doing. All of the commandments are repeated in the New Testament for us, with the exception of the Sabbath day, and it's not given for us today. And boy, will I hear from that.
1: We hope that you've enjoyed today's program. If your mind has been stimulated to dig deeper into the Word of God, and your studies raise questions from passages like we've heard today, then we suggest that you contact us for our resource catalog. 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

a rebel, a prisoner. Death was the sentence for me. Led before Pilate, I stood there beside him. This man some were calling a king.

For 3 years I followed, I saw every wonder and sign. They say he has risen, that his grave is empty.

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2: 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The news is next.
3: The Hissongs have released their first single for Horizon Records. The song is Good News Savior, featuring Richard Kelly and Del Hissong. Brian Alvey has returned to sing tenor with Second Chance Ministries. The group has plans for updates, including more live band events. Sacred Harmony's Janet Weaver has announced that John Arnett has joined their trio. Caleb Howard left to accept a pastor position, and Sacred Harmony is now Janet Weaver, John Arnett, and Melissa Evans. That's a look at some of the happenings in the world of Southern Gospel. You can keep up with the latest Southern Gospel news by reading Christian Voice Magazine. 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
2: We have been on the road.
3: Yes, we have. We've been to the North Metro Gospel Singing near Atlanta. The Guardians were there, and I believe we have a clip.
2: We do.

0: The Guardians and Paul Lancaster with one of the all-time great Southern gospel songs. We always enjoy The Guardians.
1: Yes, we do. Who has a birthday this week?
0: Happy birthday to Austin Wisnant. Austin sings with his parents in the Wisnants. His birthday is June 17.
1: And we wish a happy birthday to all our Southern gospel friends.
0: We have much more coming up on this week's edition of Gospel Music Today. Right now, Gene has been listening to some new music.
1: We're at the National Quartet Convention in Pigeon Forge, Tennessee, and I'm here with two members of the Torchman Quartet, John and Norbert. Welcome to Gospel Music Today.
2: Thank you for having us.
1: Now, your home is not too close to here, right?
2: No, we're about an hour west of Toronto, so Niagara Falls, that area. So it's about 14 hours from here.
1: Okay, so a long trip down here for the convention.
2: It is.
1: But I believe we see someone in the Torchman booth almost every year.
2: Yes, the first time we were invited down here was 1972.
1: Wow.
2: And I still have the little card from Cecil Blackwood as to where we were supposed to meet and all that sort of thing.
1: Oh, good.
2: So, yeah, it's been a long time.
1: Long time, that's right.
2: Yeah.
1: Well, you have a new project that's out, so tell me about it.
2: The new project is called Going the Extra Mile. It features a lot of classic songs, but also a lot of new songs. Some songs written by Rebecca Peck, and then classics like The Last Sunday that the Cathedrals had made famous years ago. It's a good variety of things. We try and not do all contemporary, but we try and bridge the gap between the two. We have to do some. There's so much good music out there. You have to do some of the new stuff.
1: You're two members of the quartet. What do you sing, John? What part do you sing?
2: I sing bass.
1: Oh, you sing bass. That's pretty obvious. Yeah. How about you, Norbert?
3: I sing lead.
1: You just sing lead. That's okay, right. So that means the tenor and the baritone aren't here.
2: The tenor and baritone are not here.
1: I'm really good at this.
2: We had a baritone singer, Mike Moran, who sang with us for 56 years, and he just retired in January, and we've got a new singer. He's coming down on Thursday, Cale St. John.
1: Okay.
2: We're really excited about where the Lord is leading us with him.
1: Norbert, on this new project, what's your favorite song on the new project?
3: I'm a bit biased. I have to say it's a song that features me, as a matter of fact, a song called Heaven Will Be Mine Someday. It's got a jazzy, bluesy feel to it.
1: Yeah.
3: And we like to pull out a Super 55 retro mic, and the harmony's good for it. It's a very good song to point people heavenward and to point me heavenward.
1: Yeah.
3: That's, I think, why I like it. It's got some very good words.
1: Yeah, I love that. What about you, John?
2: Well, you know, the interesting song on the album that I really like is redoing the Last Sunday, because I don't know if you remember the song. It's a ballad that George Yonts used to do, and talks about kind of the day before the rapture and the day after the rapture. Yeah. But if you listen to the lyrics, it's so apropos for today, but the song was written in the 70s.
1: Yeah.
2: So I think I'm always a bit of a historian, and I like looking back at some of the old stuff and seeing just all the great gospel music that's been written over the years.
1: Well, John and Norbert from the Torchman Quartet, thank you both for being with us on Gospel Music Today.
3: Thanks for having us.
2: Thank you.
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1: The Duncans are a spirit-filled husband and wife singing ministry from Jacksonville, Florida. 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
0: We had the On the Road studio at the National Quartet Convention. We spoke to the members of Endless Highway, and that's up next on Gospel Music Today. We're at the National Quartet Convention. With me, the members of Endless Highway. 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
4: Thank you. It's great to be with you.
0: Jason is right across from me. I'll ask you to introduce the two ladies.
4: All right. My wife of 31 years, Vanessa Griggs, and then our daughter, she's married now. Her name's Allison Carter. And our son is not with us this week because he and his wife, Lexi, just gave us our first grandbaby.
0: Well, congratulations.
4: And so they're at home with a grandbaby, so we're missing Jay. But,
0: okay.
4: But the rest of us are here.
0: Okay. We want to talk about the current single that's out to radio. But
4: yes, sir.
0: For people who haven't seen Endless Highway, what's an Endless Highway concert like?
4: Okay, well, we will do some, it's all gospel, but it's Southern gospel, some with tracks, but we play a lot of live instrumentation. Mm-hmm. Just like a couple nights ago here at the Quartet Convention, Vanessa played steel guitar, banjo, fiddle, mandolin, and guitar. I play guitar and bass, and my daughter plays mandolin and bass, and my son plays upright. And so we'll do Southern gospel, we'll do acoustic, we'll do some hymns, we'll do some Western swing. There'll be do a cappella as well, so it's kind of a night of a variety of things. Hopefully, we're more interesting than people's smartphones.
0: Yeah. Okay, very good. Can you tell me about the new single?
5: Well, that would probably suit Jason better. He's the one that wrote it. So we're very proud of it. It's very effective. We've already received a lot of response from the people from the single and them streaming it and hearing it on different platforms, that it's been an encouragement to them. Mm-hmm. But Jason, tell them a little bit more about it.
4: Just the quick story behind it is, about a year or so ago, after the Neyland's great tragedy, we all got the phone call that night to pray for the family and everybody. And so we did. We happened to be at home, and we just stopped what we were doing, and we all just gathered and prayed. And the Lord put a particular person on my heart that works with them. Because he was so close to them, and I knew he would need some prayer. And so I didn't sit down to script a text or anything. I just kind of, as the Lord laid it on my heart, I sent him just an encouragement text. And I knew he would be inundated and not respond. Well, a day or so later, he did. And he said, Jason, I can't tell you how many times I've read that and what it's meant to me. And I thought, well, what did I say? Because I didn't, sit down to script anything. And then when I read it, I thought, I think that's a psalm. And that text message is the chorus of this song. So that's where that came from. And what I love about it is I don't get to take credit for it, because I literally did not sit down to write a song. It's just me praying, Lord, what would you have me to say to this guy? And so I did that, and then I got with my friend Rachel McCutcheon, who's a great writer, and I said, do you think you can do some verses for this song? I've got this chorus, but that's all I've got. And a day later, she sent me what you now hear is the single. And it's just been amazing. I could literally show you hundreds of messages where people have been caregivers for either a spouse or an elderly parent, or numerous things people go through, and they've always had to give, be the rock for somebody else, and they've had nobody to pour into them or to lean on. And this song has struck such a chord for those people. And at night after night, we get to hear their stories, and we get their messages, their emails and messages that what it means to them. And it's just like one, I just walked out of a doctor's office with my mother, and we got a terrible diagnosis. I turned on the radio, and that song came on at just the right time. So all praise and honor to God, because I can honestly say I didn't have anything to do with it.
0: Allison, when Endless Highway is on stage in a concert, what's your favorite song?
6: I think for me, the one I enjoy singing the most is He Rescued Me. I get to lead that one. My mom actually sang that back in the 90s. Jimmy and Becky Pierce wrote that a long time ago. Some of songwriter fans may know who that is. And I see the message of that song go through decades. And it's such a timeless message of the kindness of the Father rescuing us from ourselves. And I love to hear the stories of things that people tell me that the Lord has rescued them from. Ultimately, salvation and saving us from hell, but also just life and circumstances and knowing that there's a Father that rescues us over and over again.
0: That's excellent. And Jason, if you're not busy enough with Endless Highway, you are also a member of the Lowry Vocal Band.
4: Yes, sir.
0: Tell them, what is it?
4: So we've been, Endless Highway's been touring with Mark Lowry for the last 4 years. And about a year ago, we were on a tour, an extended tour in Florida. And he said, Jason, you come here. You sing bass. And my son, Jay, you come sing lead. And his bus driver is Riley Harrison Clark, the great tenor that was with the Tribute Quartet for years. So he said, guys, let's just do something different tonight. Let's see if we can do some of these old Gaither songs. And so it literally started just from wanting to add diversity into the program, something different. And the very first night, with literally no rehearsal, we did a couple of songs, and they just came together. And from there, it was just probably a month later, we were in the studio cutting an album, you know, and so it's just kind of morphed into that. But it's truly, we only do Gaither Vocal Band songs because he really just wants to honor his time with Bill Gaither. And he calls himself a turtle on a gatepost. You wouldn't know who Mark Lowry is without Bill Gaither taking that turtle and setting him on the gatepost for you to know who he is. So it's just a way to honor Bill Gaither. And but it's fun. It is so fun traveling with Mark and being in that quartet, because I started in quartets. I love quartets, mm-hmm. but I love the mixed family group and the live instrumentation, too. Mm-hmm. So I get the best of all the worlds now.
0: Yeah, well, great voices, and you can't go wrong with those songs.
4: Yeah.
0: That's great.
4: Good songs.
0: Well, Endless Highway, it's been really nice to have you with us on Gospel Music today. Thank you.
4: Thank you.
7: 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Hi, I'm Donnie Marr, Chapel Valley recording artist with Clear Vision, and this is Gospel Music Today.
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1: A Solitary Place is a new CD by Janet Weaver, and it also features the group Sacred Harmony. The CD was produced by Scott Godsey and Paul Secord. The title song on the CD has Janet's brother, Wayne Little, who you may remember with the Blackwood Brothers. He passed away a few years ago, and the producers took one of his songs and added Janet's harmony. This was a beautiful way to honor her brother. That's A Solitary Place by Janet Weaver.
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0: 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Karen Peck and New River with one of the all-time great Southern Gospel songs. This is the acoustic version of 4 Days Late. 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
1: 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From 2019 at the Quartet Show in Memphis, the Bible Tones were on the big stage, and we have exclusive recording up next on Gospel Music Today.

0: From the Quartet Show in Memphis, the Bible Tones lineup has changed since 2019, but they are still an excellent Southern Gospel Quartet. We are out of time for this week's edition of Gospel Music Today.
1: And we're so glad that you could spend the last 30 minutes with us. 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

0: Scotty Inman with Broken Man Cam. Welcome to the program. Our featured group today is the legendary Pine Ridge Boys Quartet. Bass singer Larry Stewart gives us a little background on the group.
1: Well, the Pine Ridge Boys started in 1963 by a man by the name of Miles Cooper. My dad, Jim Stewart, was the original bass singer back then. Wayne Shuford sang the tenor, and Charlie Burke sang the baritone. And then the very first piano player was Wayne's brother, Darius Shuford. But then Darius passed away a year and a half later on Christmas Day. And then Charles Abey came in after that and stayed with the quartet for a long time. So we're just doing our best to try to carry on the tradition and the legacy of the quartet and having a fun time doing it.
0: That's Larry Stewart. Larry's joined in the group by lead singer Matthew Benton, tenor Justin Owens, and baritone Jamie Farmer. Their new album is called Down Memory Lane.
1: And that's one of the things about this new CD. When we sing these songs, looking out through the audience, you'll see a lot of people just singing right along with you. You know, just, it's amazing at how they remember those songs as well. So, I mean, I always tell the folks, to these guys, they're new songs. To me, they're old songs. But the people actually just love that old stuff.
0: That's Larry Stewart. Let's enjoy this quartet classic, My Burdens Have Rolled Away. Here are the Pine Ridge Boys.

0: My burdens have rolled away. That's the Pine Ridge Boys. The new project leads off with another quartet classic, A Hold Clear Title. I asked Larry Stewart where he first heard the song.
1: I was with a group called the Seekers back in the mid-80s. It didn't really hit me again until we were singing with the Rogers family, and they sung the song. And I was like, man, I love that song. It's just, I'm glad I'm holding that title.
0: That's Larry Stewart, and here are the Pine Ridge Boys with I Hold a Clear Title.

0: clear title, The Pine Ridge Boys, and we'll have more from their new album, Down Memory Lane, throughout the program today. Coming up, something new from Ernie Haas and Signature Sound. I'm Rodney Baucom, and you're listening to The Gospel Greats.
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0: Welcome back. Ernie Haas and Signature Sound have a new radio single out. They present the most important decision of mankind's existence in a way that grabs your attention while bringing the seriousness of it to the forefront. If you don't know him, come to Jesus. Surrender now. Don't wait. Say hello to Christ. Say

0: to Christ. That's Ernie Haas and Signature Sound. Jonathan Wilburn says Southern cooks have a knack for making delicious food. He says his wife has one special dessert down pat.
1: Well, everybody knows that banana pudding is a staple for Southern gospel singers at these church homecomings that we've sang at all our lives. And I thank God for good nanner pudding, but I rate it. You know, you have on a scale of 1 to 10 nanner puddings. And Sandra's, my wife's, is a 10. It's made from scratch. It has real meringue that's baked in the oven. Meringue, we country folks call it calf slobber. But good nanner pudding is hard to find anymore. A lot of times it's just some Jell-O brand pudding with some Cool Whip on top. But my wife does it all the way from scratch, and it is the best.
0: I might need to get that recipe, Sandra. Here's Jonathan Wilburn with his newest, Grace is Sufficient.

0: Grace is sufficient. That's Jonathan Wilburn.
1: Hey, everybody. Tim Lovelace here with jokes that I hear from the road.
2: A third grader told me this one. What do you get when you cross a centipede and a parrot? A walkie-talkie.
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0: The one and only Tim Lovelace. Thank you, Tim. Here are the Irwins with Taste and...

0: God Gives Good Answers, the title track of the new album from Karen Peck and New River. The Pine Ridge Boys' newest member is Jamie Farmer.
1: I live about an hour south of Atlanta, Georgia. Grew up in that area, lived in North Carolina and Kentucky for a couple of years, but grew up in that area and just have always been in some sort of church music, Christian music. First quartet I ever sang in was, I was 19 years old and sang in a quartet with my dad. We were the New Dawn Quartet. Us, our worship pastor, and another gentleman sang bass. And just kind of springboarded from there, sang with a trio based out of Alabama for a few years, did some solo ministry for a few years, and came off the road and led worship in churches, three different churches in the Atlanta area. And then once our son started getting to middle school, I kind of just stayed involved in praise team and choir, but we focused on him and got him through school and sports and chorus and all that stuff. And he's a worship pastor now. So kind of full circle, 2-3 years ago, said, you know, he's graduated, married now, we're empty nesters. I wanted to get back, you know, out singing again. So that's what led me to the Pine Ridge Boys.
0: Jamie had an unusual audition for the group.
1: They were singing at a church about 20-30 minutes from my house. And I had never met any of these guys, but I had knew of them. So found out from a mutual friend of mine that I used to sing with that he knew Matthew, our lead singer. And so I connected with Matthew on Facebook, said, I'm going to come hear you guys tomorrow night. He had never met me. So I did. I showed up, and their baritone was sick. And he didn't make the trip. So I was sitting in the back of the church. He introduced himself before Matthew did. In the middle of the concert, Larry, in between songs, said, I heard there's a guy that can sing here. And he pulled me up on stage, and we kind of went through the iPad, and he was asking, do you know this song? And some of them I didn't know, some of them were traditional classics. I said, well, if you play it, I could probably kind of muddle my way through it. So like I said, it wasn't an audition, but I sang with him 3 or 4 songs that night, and he said, we're singing tomorrow night about an hour away, you want to fill in? So I filled in the next night. And then we just stayed in touch, through, just text and emails. And I went to quartet convention and hung out with the guys, hung out with some of my other friends. And then the position became open, I believe at the end of October. And Larry reached out to me and said, hey, you're the first guy I thought of, but let's just see how it goes and get you on the bus and take a couple trips, and if it's a good fit, it's a good fit. And I think it's been a good fit.
0: That's Jamie Farmer here, the Pine Ridge Boys, with Happy Rhythm.

0: of them, the Pine Ridge Boys from their album Down Memory Lane. Another classic on the project features bass singer Larry Stewart, thanks to Calvary.
1: You know, people always say you have to watch what you're doing because your children are watching you. And that's the case with this song, that I lived that wrong style lifestyle, and my son was watching me. And so I didn't really pay attention to what he was going through and just taking care of myself and looking after me. And to find out that he had been drinking alcohol since 16, 17 years old and was a drunk. And then God delivered him 3 years ago. So that's a song that is kind of my testimony and his as well.
0: That's Larry Stewart, and here are the Pine Ridge Boys with Thanks to Calvary.

0: anymore.
1: Thanks to Calvary, the Pine Ridge Boys, and we have more with them coming up in Hour 2. In just a moment, our Southern Gospel headlines for the week. I'm Rodney Balcom, and you're listening to The Gospel Greats.

0: Yes and amen. That's 11th hour. And now for our Southern Gospel headlines of the week. Changes are coming to True Song. Jay Arview and Todd Tillman make the announcement.
1: Honestly, at the end of the day, I know that God's got a call on my life to do certain things, and I want to be able to do that. But I feel like the number one call on my life is my wife and kids, and all the traveling and being away was kind of putting a strain on that. So I kind of wanted to prioritize them, number one, but also didn't want to say that what I am doing is just kind of secondary. But I feel like God opened that door too. So it kind of brings my anxiety to life, to tell you the truth, doing this kind of stuff. But I God opened the door for Brooke and me to go back into pastoral ministry, where I can serve by her side and also with my kids, and also be there at home with them. Really, for the most part, probably 99%, I'm coming off the road completely, whether it's True Song or solo, off the road completely. But I've genuinely love this, doing this with these guys, singing, doing the writing, the traveling, all the things that we've done together. I've loved, and I'll miss all y'all.
0: As Todd alluded to, he's coming off the road to be a pastor at Grace Point Church in Bristol, Tennessee. Our best wishes to Todd Tillman and True Song. JRView says the current configuration of True Song will continue at the Ark Encounter and the Creation Museum without immediate plans for adding another member to the group. The Kingsmen are excited to announce their new lead vocalist, 29-year-old Josh Davis from Asheville, North Carolina. Josh joins the quartet thanks to the recommendation of former Kingsmen and Kingdom Air's lead vocalist, Arthur Rice. Josh has grown up in the Asheville area as a member of Trinity Baptist Church and has been surrounded by gospel music and the Kingsmen. He presently serves as music ministry assistant and youth worship leader at Trinity. He lives in Candler with his wife of 5 years, Michaela. Our best wishes to Josh and the Kingsmen Quartet. Autumn Nealon Streetman was recently part of a mission trip to Malawi. She said it was a life-changing experience. Here are some of the village children singing a song.

You can register for the giveaway at thegospelgreats.com and click on 40 days giveaway. Only one entry per household, please. The winner will be announced next weekend on The Gospel Greats, and we will contact the winner. And the number one song on the Singing News Weekly chart comes from Peach Goldman, Expecting a Mountain.

All right, some great voices in there. I'm glad Autumn was able to experience that. The Gospel Greats is again giving away a trip for two to the Ark Encounter and Creation Museum during the 40 Days of Christian Music event. The giveaway will include passes to the Ark Encounter, passes to the Creation Museum, lodging for up to three nights, and a gas card to help with travel expenses.

Expecting a Mountain, that's Peach Goldman. And that'll wrap things up for hour one of the program. Coming up in hour two, we'll have much more with the Pine Ridge Boys and a spotlight segment with Kings Highway. I'm Rodney Baucom, and you're listening to The Gospel Greats.

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1: Greats. 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

0: Day when worship with a Patriot's Dream. Welcome back for hour two. Our featured group today is the Mississippi-based Bible Tones Quartet. Jack Armstrong says the group has been around for a long time and they still hold to the traditions of the past.
1: In our situation, I think, because we've been singing for so long and there's a history there, we still dress alike. You know, that's, you see groups going the other direction and that's fine. Everybody has to pull their own little red wagon, but you know, I like that. And we're going to continue to do that. And there's still people that like to hear four-part harmony quartet guys standing in a suit and tie that look alike. Like you used to see my friend who I miss dearly and I think about every week of the quartet convention, Les Beasley, you know, and the Florida Boys and the gospel singing Jubilee. And there's our date book stays full. You know, we can't complain. We're blessed. And I just think that's the direction we need to go. And there's people like that still like that.
0: That's Jack Armstrong. The group wants to bring glory to God. And that's the title of a song on their Sound the Alarm project. Here are the Bible Tones with Glory to God.

0: That's the Bible Tones. Tenor singer Danny Jackson is featured on another strong ballad called Scars in Your Hands.
1: One of the lyrics in the song is called, or it says, I'll bow at your feet the moment I see the scars in your hands. And so I got to thinking about that. And, you know, all of us that have been around church and gospel music for a long time, we know what Christ did, and we know the sacrifice that he gave, but the world currently does not. And so, keeping in line with our title cut, I believe this song is right for the hour, because I too, when I get to heaven, I want to bow at his feet and thank him for the sacrifice of eternal life. And that's the message that we, as the Bible Tones, as a performing quartet, that is the message that we want to proclaim. Yes, we're going to sound the alarm, and we're going to tell Jesus that, or tell people that Jesus is for them, and he loves them, and he sacrificed his life for them when no one else would.
0: That's Danny Jackson. Hear the Bible Tones with Scars in Your Hands.

Yours in your hands, the Bible Tones, and we have more with them coming up in just a moment. Up next, more great Memorial Day music from Danny Funderburk, the Neelands, and the Mylan Hayes family. Welcome back. I hope everyone's having a great Memorial Day weekend. Danny Funderburk belts out a flag-waving anthem. Here he is with Freedom's Call.

0: Freedom's Call. That's Danny Funderburk. Jason Crabb takes a moment to honor those who served.
1: Hi, this is Jason Crabb, and it's time to say thanks to members of our armed forces, past and present, who paid for our freedom, especially those who died to make that freedom possible and to keep us free.
0: That's Jason Crabb, and here he is with the Battle Hymn of the Republic.

The Battle Hymn of the Republic, that's Jason Crabb. The classic tune, Where No One Stands Alone, was written by Oscar Hammerstein. And it's been sung in Broadway musicals, graduation services, even national soccer matches. But it also holds a patriotic feel when you place the American soldier as the center of focus. Here's the Mylan Hayes family, Where No One Stands Alone.

0: No one stands alone. That's the Mylan Hayes family. Coming up, we'll have more with the Bible Tones. I'm Rodney Baucom, and you're listening to The Gospel Greats.
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5: 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Even though you walk every day, Dana does say you can make small adjustments to immediately improve your walking mechanics. 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
12: Hi, this is Michaela Brown of the Browns, and we would like to wish you a happy Memorial Day. And today we remember all of those who gave the ultimate sacrifice so we could live in the freedoms that we enjoy today.
0: That's Michaela Brown, and here are the Browns with Put a Little Love in Your Heart.

0: love in your heart. That's the Browns. Our featured group today has been the Bible Tones Quartet. Jack Armstrong says that he is blessed to be a part of the group.
1: We've worked hard, and God has opened a lot of doors, and we're blessed, and it's now crystal clear. But there's always a difference in his time and your time. In his time, it is always perfect. And he will give you the desires of your heart if you just step up, put yourself out there, and be available, be that vessel for him. He'll use you.
0: That's Jack Armstrong. Charlie Lucas says, as Christians, there are opportunities to minister to people every day.
2: And my hairdresser was cutting my hair, and we was talking about family and having a good time, and then she just got quiet. And I asked her, was something wrong? And she said, no, you wouldn't understand. And I'm like, well, hit me, I might understand. And that's when she started crying, and she said she had lost her son 9 years ago in a car wreck. And she was just standing there with her head bowed and crying. And I just got up out of the barber chair, cape and all, and gave her a big old Charlie Bear hug and whispered to her. I said, I do understand your pain because I lost my son 4.5 years ago in a car wreck. And then from then on, you could just feel the spirit over the whole place. I asked her, could I pray for her? And we all melt down, not just me and her, everybody in the entire barbershop. Knelt down and prayed, and it just totally unexpected. It even caught me off guard, but every chance we get, we need to proclaim Jesus and put his name forward.
0: That's Charlie Lucas. He's featured on this bass singer classic, Over There.

0: Over There, the Bible Tones Quartet. Nathaniel Chapman talks about another song on their Sound the Alarm project that is a perfect match for this Memorial Day weekend.
1: We have been looking for a patriotic song, and there's a lot of really good ones in Southern Gospel, but you either have ones that have been overdone or ones that just aren't that, you know, they don't have the same punch we were looking for. And I thought of one called Freedom's Never Free, and lyrically speaking, it begins with the idea that U.S. troops, whether domestic or abroad in foreign lands, have sacrificed themselves for our freedom. And it reflects upon that, and then it takes a little bit of a shift to Christ hanging on the cross and dying for our sins. But regardless of whether it's our friends, neighbors, sisters, brothers, cousins, nephews, whatever, who have donned the uniform and went over and fought battles to keep us safe, or our Christ, our Redeemer, and our Savior. But either way, freedom has always came with a price, and this song really nails that point home.
0: That's Nathaniel Chapman, and here are the Bible Tones with Freedom's Never Free.

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4: Welcome back. Josh Franks brings us back to what Memorial Day is all about.
5: You know, when many people think about Memorial Day weekend, they think it's just a long-awaited three-day weekend to fire up the grill and open up the pool and gather with the friends and have a barbecue and all of the fun stuff. And there's nothing wrong with that. But Memorial Day is much more than just burgers and pools and beaches and friends. It's more than just a federal holiday. Memorial Day marks a day of sacrifice. It's a day that we remember those who have paid the ultimate price in service to our nation. We remember those who have given their life and sacrificed their lives for our freedom. It's the fact that every single American owes a debt of gratitude to every man and woman that died while serving this country. They served our nation, they fought in wars, and that's what Memorial Day means to me. So we remember and honor the men and the women who have given us our freedom here in America.
4: That's Josh Franks, and here is Josh and Ashley with What Freedom Looks Like.

What Freedom Looks Like. That's Josh and Ashley Franks. We'll close out the program today with the Neelands as they sing An American Trilogy.

That American Trilogy, that's the Neelands. And that'll wrap things up for the program today. 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Coming up next week, we'll be counting down the top 20 songs in Southern Gospel, according to the Singing News Magazine. I'm Rodney Baucom. Thank you for listening today. Remember, the gospel is the good news. Let's all strive to know Him and to make Him known. And we'll look for you again next week right here, Lord willing, with more of the Gospel Greats.

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1: Top 20 Weekly Countdown, where we celebrate the songs that are touching lives and pointing people to Christ. Hey, last week, Peach Goldman stood atop the chart with Expecting a Mountain.

Last week's number one song, Peach Goldman, Expecting a Mountain. We'll see if they can remain there as we count down the biggest songs in Southern gospel music from 20 all the way to number one. Anthem Edition has quickly become one of the most exciting young groups in Southern gospel music. Their blend of strong harmony and clear biblical messages have made them a favorite. This song reminds us that while culture changes and circumstances may shift, God never changes. His character remains constant. He is who he is. Anthem Edition, number 20.

0: That's Anthem Edition at number 20 on this week's survey with He Is Who He Is. For 70 years, the Kingsmen have carried the message of Christ through unforgettable quartet Southern gospel music. Their legacy stretches across generations, and their influence on Southern gospel is really hard to overstate. This song beautifully captures the hope and victory that arrived with the resurrection when Sunday morning dawned. Number 19.
1: Fear took the night when Jesus was crucified.

That's the Kingsmen at number 19, When Sunday Morning Dawned. Poet Voices have built a reputation for uplifting songs and encouraging lyrics. This quartet was founded by Phil Cross, who will be inducted this year into the Southern Gospel Music Hall of Fame. This song, Now I'm On My Way, reminds believers that we are all pilgrims headed toward a better country. Heaven is not just a destination, it's a promise. Number 18 this week, Poet Voices.

That's Poet Voices at number 18. Coming up, the Mark Trammell Quartet, the Perrys, and Legacy 5. They're all waiting. And stay with us for more of the nation's favorite Southern gospel songs.

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At number 17, Mark Trammell Quartet with For What Earthly Reason.

the Mark Trammell Quartet at number 17. They continue to be synonymous with excellence and conviction when it comes to quartet music. I've told Mark and Nick Trammell both. I said, if I were to recommend a Southern Gospel quartet to anyone who has never listened to quartet Southern Gospel music, I would tell them to listen to you. A great group and a great song featuring Stephen Adair. Celebrating 55 years of ministry, the Perrys continue to minister through songs that point people directly to the cross. Written by Kyla Rowland, By the Blood reminds us that salvation is not earned by good works or personal merit, but through the sacrifice of Jesus Christ. Here are the Perrys, number 16, By the Blood.

That's the Perrys at number 16 this week. Since its founding by former Cathedral Quartet members, Legacy 5 has maintained a rich tradition of quartet harmony. This past week, they were featured at the Memphis Quartet Show at the Cannon Center in Memphis, Tennessee. Their latest release speaks of the comforting voice of the Good Shepherd in a noisy world. His voice still brings peace and direction. I know the sweet voice of the Shepherd, Legacy 5, number 15.

Paid in Full, What Victory Number 14. Paid in Full has gained a loyal following with songs that combine truth of the gospel with enthusiasm. Guys, this title, it poses a fascinating challenge to the enemy. Satan thought Calvary was his victory, but 3 days later, everything changed. Up next on the show, Southbound continues to bring fresh energy to Southern gospel music. Sometimes one word simply says it all. Apart from Christ, nothing satisfies. Yet with Him, we have everything we need. Here's Southbound with Nothing.

at southbound at number 13. Tribute Quartet has long been known for songs that tell a story. And then, a former number one here on the show reminds us that God often works in ways we never expect. Many times, just when we think the story is over, the Lord writes another chapter. This group's in the studio working on their fourth quartet tribute album. It's Tribute Quartet at number 12 with And Then.

0: Tribute Quartet, and then number 12. The top 10 is just ahead. The Neelands, the Guardians, and Karen Peck and New River are waiting as we move closer to the top of the chart. Stay tuned.
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0: Life with Dr. Sanjay Gupta.
1: By age 35, two-thirds of American men will experience some degree of noticeable hair loss. And by age 50, about 85% of men will have significantly thinning hair. That's according to the American Hair Loss Association. Now, one dermatologist explained that hair loss can either be genetic or it can be triggered by stress, illness, surgery, medications, major life events. No matter the cause, a lot of men, understandably, are frustrated by hair loss because it seems like a loss of control. You can take great care of your scalp by all sorts of expensive lotions and potions, but that might not matter. There are some tried and true medications that might work, like minoxidil or finasteride. But another solution is just shaving it off, and I've heard more and more how liberating this can be for a lot of guys. That's the ultimate control of their appearance. I'm Dr. Sanjay Gupta, helping you live a better life.
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5: We are headed straight into the top 10. Hello, everybody. I'm Joseph Reed, and this is the Singing News Top 20 Weekly Countdown. These are songs that are the most popular ones played all across the nation, reported by many, many radio stations, including the one that you may be listening on right now. The Guardians have become one of the fastest rising groups in Southern gospel music. The group has songs that consistently deliver hope, and their latest single, I Know You, reminds us that God knows every burden, every tear, and every need before we even speak a word. At number 10, The Guardians with I Know You.
6: If I know me, miss the mark 1,000 times and some

your heart. If I know me, I could tell myself I'm better than the one who bowed their knees then went astray. Well, the fact is I know me.

The Guardians at number 10. Karen Peck and New River just wrapped up their annual homecoming, and it was one of the best years they've ever had. Be sure to check out Karen Peck and New River on the internet or social media, and as soon as you see details for their homecoming next year, make sure to make plans to attend. They've collected numerous Dove Awards and fan honors throughout their ministry, and this song serves as a reminder that God may not always answer quickly, but His answers are always right. God gives good answers. Karen Peck, A New River, number 9.

Karen Peck and New River, number 9 this week. For decades, the Kingdom Heirs have thrilled audiences at Dollywood while maintaining one of the strongest ministries in gospel music. These lyrics speak to everyone who's walked through disappointment. Life may hurt, but God still heals broken hearts. At number 8, here are the Kingdom Heirs with Life Hurts, God Heals.

Kingdom airs at number 8. You've heard me talk about the Wave Watch right here on the show, and I just want to let you know what a big difference the Wave Watch has made in my life. 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
1: 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I'm Joseph Reed. 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

0: The song that was recorded in the late 80s by the Isaacs. I love it when songs make a comeback and the Mylon Hayes family have made it their own. That's Garden Tomb at number 7. Triumphant Quartet began in the theater known as Louise Mandrill Theater when it was opened in the Pigeon Forge, Tennessee area. As a matter of fact, when they first started, I was working in radio, and they brought me down to see an exclusive concert. I got to sit down with the guys and also meet Louise Mandrill, and we enjoyed lunch at the Apple Barn. It was a great memory. Decades later, Triumphant Quartet still are one of the most premier groups in Southern gospel music. Their latest single beautifully portrays Jesus, who welcomed those who others rejected and changed lives forever. Here's Eric Bennett.
1: I love the lyrics to this. The last verse says, I've read where the people that you cared for, others didn't care that much about. And so I can see Jesus. I just pull this verse up here. I can see Jesus standing on the hillside talking to the multitude of people that nobody else wanted. Mm-hmm. Nobody else cared for. And he said these words. He said, come unto me, all ye that labor and are heavy laden, and I will give you rest. Take my yoke upon you and learn of me, for I am meek and lowly in heart, and you shall find rest unto your souls. Sometimes at church, we want all the dressed up people and we want all the clean people. But I just really believe that Jesus sees the good in everybody, and he loves everybody.

Triumphant Quartet at number 6 with Friend of Sinners. For more than 40 years, the Down East Boys have stayed committed to one mission, lifting up Christ. And man, they do it with a lot of great songs and great energy on stage. In a world full of opinions and distractions, their message is simple. In this song, Preach Jesus, the Down East Boys at number 5.

That's the Kragans, and they have become beloved for their family harmony and sincere ministry. God's love reaches farther than we can comprehend, everyone, and that song celebrates the relationship believers enjoy because of the grace of God. Up next at number three, the Wisnants, who have spent more than five decades proclaiming the gospel. Their music consistently points listeners to the cross. Salvation is not through religion or effort. It is only by the blood of Jesus Christ. Here are the Wisnants at number three. It's only by the blood.

0: The Wisnants at number three. Up next on the countdown, we have one of Southern Gospel Music's exciting new trios, Peach Goldman. They continue to capture attention with the powerful vocals and heartfelt songs. Expecting a Mountain was number one last week. It falls one spot to number two. But this song reminds us that faith isn't built on circumstances. Even when challenges appear, God remains bigger than any mountain. Here's Peach Goldman, Expecting a Mountain.
1: Yeah.

0: That's Peach Goldman at number two, and that means the number one song is coming up. Don't go anywhere. I'm Joseph Reed. This is the Singing News Top 20 Weekly.
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3: The other day, I was at a convenience store in Tennessee paying for a couple of items when a Canadian $20 bill fell out of my wallet and onto the counter. As I picked it up, the cashier asked, "What kind of money is that?" I replied, "It's Canadian." He asked to look at it, and then he said, "Well, it's pretty, but you couldn't buy anything with it. It's not worth a dime." As I left the store, I thought about the meaning of value. To this cashier, his perception was that the money was worthless, but his belief did not diminish the fact that this Canadian currency was absolutely worth $20. I'll be returning to Canada in a few weeks, and this $20 bill will probably buy me a delicious panini, a fresh eclair, and a hot cup of Tim Hortons coffee with money left over. You know, perceived value and actual value are two different things. And here are two questions for all of us. What do we place great value in? And what do we truly treasure? You know, Jesus explained in Matthew 6:21, "For where your treasure is, there your heart will be also." He not only gave us these thought-provoking words, but he also gave us the most treasured gift of all with his sacrifice upon the cross at Calvary. He had a heart to do God's will and redeem us in the process. To think that he placed that much actual value on each of our lives is astounding. When we give our hearts to him, we become joint heirs. So let us confidently walk in newness of life, knowing that we are valued by God.
4: To learn more about humorist, speaker, and storyteller Tim Lovelace, or to find out when Tim will be in your area, go to timlovelace.com and be sure to follow Tim on social media.
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Greater Vision returning to the number one spot with If These Walls Could Talk. That's another edition of the Singing News Top 20 Weekly Countdown. Thanks for spending part of your weekend with us. Wherever you're listening, remember that God's promises are still true. His mercy is still new every morning, and great music still points us to an even greater Savior. Until next time, I'm Joseph Reed, and I'll see you right here for another countdown of the biggest songs in Southern gospel music. Bye-bye, everybody.

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2: By the mid-1980s, there was a lot of competition in the music world, and not just on the radio. With the advent of cable television, the future of both industries, music and television, would be changed. In fact, there was a popular cop show, originally written as MTV Cops. That's not the title we remember it by.

That's the Tallies from 1988 with God's Gonna Send Revival on Gospel Vinyl Gold. That song was written by former Cathedral great Kirk Talley, who joined up with his brother Roger and his wife Deborah to bring a fresh new sound to Southern Gospel then. There were some great Southern Gospel songs in the 1980s, but our favorite genre was up against some serious competition, and from the most unlikely of places. Television. When MTV came to cable TV in 1981, it was an entertainment world changer, merging the two strongest entertainment mediums into one. MTV literally changed the world. It changed the music world, who now had to worry about how a song looked, but it also changed the way TV sounded. Case in point, the blockbuster cop show MTV Cops. Miami Vice. It was completely written to relate to the MTV generation, and it was the first stereo mixed for television series. While other television shows used made-for-TV music, Miami Vice would spend upwards of $10,000 per episode to buy the rights to original recordings, which made for an incredible exposure for those songs and artists that were featured. It was the first stereo mixed for television series. Other television shows used made-for-TV music, but Miami Vice would pay some $10,000 per episode to buy the rights to original recordings, which made for incredible exposure for the songs and the artists it featured. And running the streets of Miami to the latest stereophonic tunes were Crockett and Tubbs, two of the most stylish undercover detectives in history. Don Johnson and Philip Michael Thomas became instant stars, but they were not the first or even second choices to play Sonny and Rico. Nick Nolte and Jeff Bridges were the top two contenders for the role of James Sonny Crockett, but we were still in an entertainment era where big screen stars were reluctant for the demotion to the small screen. So it was Don and Philip who suited up and made history. Viewers were so mesmerized by the Art Deco styles and colors that standard police procedure and plot soon abandoned in favor of image and energy, and out went plot and character. Those colorful elements made the series an instant hit, and in its first year saw an unprecedented 15 Emmy Award nominations. We were hooked. Well, for 4 years anyway. The show started in 1984 on NBC, but by 1988, those Armani jackets, linen pants, slip-on sockless loafers, and designer razor stubble, no, that's what they called it, it all played out. But in the Southern Gospel world, it was still largely earth tones. We had our flamboyant characters too, except for the Blue Ridge Quartet. You could count on them to hold down the traditional look like they were on the cover of their Great Day Coming album in 1971. And here they are, Blue Ridge Quartet with I Took God's Hand on Gospel Vinyl Gold.

Blue Ridge Quartet from 1971 on Gospel Vinyl Gold. And I'll be honest, I have no idea what instrument they were using there. We first fell in love with these incredible songs at 33 and a third RPM. Now, some that are listening heard it first at 78 RPM. And we have a few of those in the GVG library. So please feel free to test the limits with a request for music on all things vinyl. We even have a few 145s. Maybe you love the vinyl, or maybe you're a lot more interested in information about Don Johnson and Philip Michael Thomas, or the Bride Fashions that tested the color limitations on our massive 25-inch television sets. Yes, they were huge. I will be glad to look up and research an answer to any question you might have. Send that question to Dave at gospelvinylgold.com. Want more songs from the Blue Ridge Quartet? 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Want more history about what was going on in 1971? You're already ahead of me. Send your questions, song requests, or an artist that you'd like to hear more often to Dave at gospelvinylgold.com. Just ahead, we have the Downings, Cathedrals, and the Oaks when Gospel Vinyl goes.

from their album Distinctively from 1984. That's the incomparable Cathedral Quartet with Whiter Than Snow on Gospel Vinyl Gold. You may be savvy to know that this is the first Cathedral album featuring their new high tenor at the time, Danny Funderburk. Since that was the first quartet of official concert experience for me, they've always been my favorite. And I know that I'm in large company of people who feel the very same way. Funderburk had the unenviable task of following a fan favorite in their former tenor, Kirk Talley. Both were incredible tenors, but Danny has always held the top spot with me. Funderburk would sing with the Cathedrals for six powerful years from 1983 to 1989 when he left the group to join Perfect Heart. He later sang with the group Silent Power and the Royals before forming his own group, Mercy's Way. In 2006, Danny went on to a solo career and continues to write Southern Gospel songs. Speaking of which, do you have any idea who wrote the song we just featured Danny on, Whiter Than Snow? Any idea? It was a Funderburk, but it wasn't Danny. That song was written by his father, William Funderburk.

0: The Oak Ridge Boys with the baptism of Jesse Taylor from 1974 on Gospel Vinyl Gold. I love that song for a few reasons. One, I've been an Oak Ridge Boys fan for a long time, even before I knew their gospel roots. Number two, I've got a son named Jesse, and I'm blessed that he has never been the troublemaker as the man at the center of that song. And three, I love music that tells how the gospel makes a difference in every life that it touches. If you have happened onto this program today and are not familiar with the greatest story ever told, or how that God loves you as much as you can be loved, and if you'd like to know more about his plan and purpose for your life, there's a page with the whole story on our website, gospelvinylgold.com. gospelvinylgold.com. 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That same web address works, by the way, for everything you want to know about the show. I would love to hear from you this week. Coming up, our flashback fun and music by the Imperials and the Rex Neyland Singers when Gospel Vinyl Gold
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2: A better life with Dr. Sanjay Gupta.
3: Staying active every day will go a long way towards helping you live a happy, healthy, and pain-free life. And there's perhaps no movement more fundamental than walking. It reinforces the alignment, stability, and coordinated muscle activation that supports how your body moves, whether you're doing strenuous exercise or simply going about your daily life. This is according to Dana Santis, a strength and conditioning specialist. Even though you walk every day, Dana does say you can make small adjustments to immediately improve your walking mechanics. So, keep your rib cage stacked over your pelvis. 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Allow your arms to swing naturally in coordination with your legs. 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I'm Dr. Sanjay Gupta, helping you live a better life.
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0: Okay, now to our flashback fun. Our first clue today is the woman named Louise Joy Brown. Louise Joy Brown. If you know Louise's claim to fame, you've got a lead on the rest of the pack today. The same year we were introduced to Louise, the U.S. military went to full alert when a NORAD computer test program was accidentally initiated. It was a big deal. Fortunately, cool heads prevailed even though several aircraft were launched and Air Force One was readied for takeoff. What year are we talking about? 1976, 1977, or 1978? Louise Joy Brown got worldwide attention. So did NORAD for almost accidentally getting us into World War III. It all happened the same year that the Imperials won the Dove Award for Favorite Male Group and were nominated for a Grammy for Album of the Year with Live. In which year did this happen? 1976, 1977, or 78? Here's my favorite song from that album to give you time to think about it. The Imperials with Sail on Gospel Vinyl Gold.
1: I figured as long as we were coming to Waco, Texas, Baylor University,

What y'all really need to do is get a little enthusiasm. That's right. Suddenly turned into a pep rally here. I felt as long as we were going to be here tonight that we might as well bring a little class and a little culture to Waco. So tonight I'm going to play the cowbell. And I know... Wait a minute. I know that there's some farmers out there because I saw a couple of pickup trucks out in the parking lot. So y'all just join in. Now this, I know you didn't know that I was one of the foremost cowbellists in the United States. And if you are taking notes, I want you to note that I'm playing on a very old and rare Black Angus cowbell that was given to me by my grandfather. And I'm using a very old stick that was given to me by our drummer, Mike. And with these two objects, I am going to totally underwhelm you right now. I want you to pay strict attention to all of the manual dexterity that I use up here. I want you to watch the rhythm patterns that I have. And if you care to join in, you may do so. But before that, would you please give me a B-flat? Just give me a B and I'll flatten it out myself. How's that?

cold weather bothers them. Seriously, effective. Close enough for cowbell. This is from our newest album. If you'd like to join in, you may. Very old, rare. Black Angus cowbell. I know what it is. Sail on.

Before that, the Imperials with a little fun, tuning up that cowbell with Sail On from their critically acclaimed album, Live, recorded at Baylor University in Waco, Texas. That album was nominated for a Grammy, and the song Sail On won that category that year. Was it 1976, 1977, or 1978? That year, we experienced quite a shock when Colorado's North American Aerospace Defense Command, or NORAD, received an urgent alert that the Soviets had launched a barrage of missiles at North America. Convinced a nuclear attack was underway, the U.S. Air Defense Program scrambled 10 interceptor fighter planes, ordered the president's doomsday plane to take off, and warned launch control to prepare its missiles for a retaliatory attack. Yikes! Fortunately, the panic soon subsided after NORAD looked at its satellite data, realized the nuclear warning was little more than a false alarm. What happened was a technician had accidentally run a training program that simulated a Soviet attack on the United States. The incident sent shockwaves throughout the international community and even prompted Soviet leader Leonid Brezhnev to write President Jimmy Carter a letter noting the tremendous danger caused by the error. Remember, the U.S. was the only country going into full-scale response. The DEFCON boo-boo happened the same year that Louise Joy Brown made history. Do you remember why? Honestly, most of the credit for her fame belongs to Patrick, Robert, and Jean, who were awarded a Nobel Peace Prize several years later when doctors Steptoe, Edwards, and Purdy, that's their last names, were awarded for their world-changing work on in vitro fertilization. Yes, although the media referred to little Louise Brown as a test tube baby, her conception actually took place in a petri dish. It was groundbreaking technology in the world of infertility that was not embraced by everybody. The Patriarch of Venice, Cardinal Albino Luciani, and later Pope John Paul I weighed in, expressing concerns about the possibility that artificial insemination could lead a woman to being used as baby factories, end quote. They did not, however, condemn the parents of the child, noting they simply wanted to have a baby. Louise made history as the first in vitro birth, and her sister Natalie Brown, also an IVF baby, made history herself as the first in vitro delivered woman to give birth naturally several years later. So what was the year this all happened? The Imperials struck gold with a Grammy for Sail On from their live album. NORAD gave the world a heart attack by accident. And Louise Brown was the first to go womb to tray to womb again in the year 1978. Did you get it right? That was all unthinkable when the Weatherfords were in the studio recording this one in 1973 with Beyond the Sunset on gospel vinyl gold.

Memory's garden, dear, with happy days we've known. In spring, I'll watch for roses red, when fades the lilac's blue. In early fall, when brown leaves call, I'll catch a glimpse of you. Should you go first and I remain, to finish with a scroll, no lengthening shadow shall creep in to make this life seem droll. We've known so much of happiness. We've had our cup of joy. And memory is one gift of God that death cannot destroy. Should you go first and I remain, one thing I'd have you do: walk slowly down the path of death, for soon I'll follow you. I'll want to know each step you take, that I may walk the same. For someday, down that lonely road, you'll hear me call your name.

beautiful voice of Candy Hampill leading the family with one of her dad's best songs, in my humble opinion, Master of the Wind from 1984 on Gospel Vinyl Gold. You can't outrun the DNA with that talented set of parents, LaBriska and Joel Hampill. Candy's talent was no surprise. And with that, we have time for just one more song. Here are the Blackwood Brothers with Give Us This Day on Gospel Vinyl Gold.

from 1963. That's the Blackwood Brothers, Give Us This Day on Gospel Vinyl Gold. And just like that, another hour has flown away. I hope that you're enjoying this show even half as much as we are in bringing it to you. And if you are enjoying it, let us know. Email, phone call, social media. The best way to reach out is to start.

Grand Ole Opry stars The Whites begin Front Porch Fellowship. Nothing beats family harmony. Sharon and Cheryl and the late Buck White singing Follow the Leader to get us going on the front porch. I'm Joe Mullins. Sharon and Cheryl recording with Dolly Parton, Emmylou Harris, and many of their heroes through the years. Here's a Dolly Parton gospel classic from many years ago, a young Dolly to sing The Master's Hand.

There's the great mandolin man, Alan Bybee, on Front Porch Fellowship. Alan, 40-some years as a mandolin master, and he's recorded a lot of great bluegrass gospel. That's from the Blue Collar Bluegrass Gospel Collection, a Rick Lang song entitled Catch Me When I Fall. I'm Joe Mullins with you. Alan worked for a time with Junior Sisk. They recorded some great bluegrass gospel. Here's a tune called Sailing with the Master.

Our first visit to the Bluegrass Music Hall of Fame on this edition of Front Porch Fellowship. The great J.D. Crow led a band in the late 60s and early 70s called the Kentucky Mountain Boys. A young Doyle Lawson was part of the group when they produced a landmark bluegrass gospel album that included that wonderful trio selection right there. J.D. Crow and Doyle Lawson of the Bluegrass Hall of Fame on Front Porch Fellowship. J.D. had a great influence on a young country star we like around here, Mo Pitney. And Mo Pitney and banjo man John Meyer have new music. Pitney Meyer in the spotlight very recently on Front Porch Fellowship. Here's their song, Rivers of Living Water.

There's a great singer and songwriter, our friend Larry Cordell on Front Porch Fellowship. Larry writing hit music for 40 years, from Nashville to Louisa, Kentucky, where he grew up. That's about the Lawrence County seat, not the courthouse in Louisa, Kentucky, but about an old church pew. Our friend Danny Paisley is a great bluegrass traditionalist. Danny has new music. Here's Danny Paisley in the Southern Grass and two old church pews on Front Porch Fellowship.

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We love singing One Breath Away, a song from our new gospel collection. 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Before the Radio Ramblers sing, our friend Paul Williams did a song for us on the front porch. Paul's still writing great songs. He wrote One Breath Away and another selection on the Radio Ramblers' new gospel album. Joe Mullins with you. 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

There's Doyle Lawson in Quicksilver, going back maybe 25-plus years. A youngster named Jamie Daly captured the entire bluegrass and bluegrass gospel world with his song and stunning vocal performance of Just Let Me Fly. And we say happy birthday to Grand Ole Opry star Jamie Daly on our program today, his birthday this week. Here's a Daly and Vincent quartet classic. Happy birthday, Jamie. Here's When I Reach That Home Up There.

There's a powerhouse quartet tune from Daly and Vincent of the Grand Ole Opry. That wraps up our time on the front porch this week. I hope you join me again next week. I'm Joe Mullins. 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

0: Harmony Honors Radio. That's Karen Peck and New River, a former number one song, I Speak Jesus. I'm Joseph Reed. I hope you're having a great day. Southern gospel music has always celebrated great quartets, trios, family groups, even duets. But soloists have played an equally important role in sharing the message through song. From powerful voices that filled auditoriums to humble servants who faithfully ministered in churches and camp meetings, solo artists have brought a unique expression and personality to the music that we love. Their stories, testimonies, and unmistakable styles have helped shape the sound of Southern gospel for generations. Through Harmony Honors Radio, presented by the Southern Gospel Music Guild, we celebrate these gifted men and women whose individual ministries have touched countless lives and whose legacy continues to inspire both artists and audiences alike. Like this young man, Mark Bishop. Mark traveled for decades with his family group, the Bishops, and they retired back in 2001. Since then, this great songwriter and storyteller has been on a solo journey, and here he is on Harmony Honors with Home.
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Home. Mark Bishop with Home on Harmony Honors Radio. For decades, the Nealands have been among the most beloved and influential families in Southern gospel music, known for their rich harmonies, timeless songs, and unwavering testimony. In 2024, the Southern gospel community was shaken by the tragic plane crash that claimed the lives of several members of the group and those traveling with them. The loss was deeply felt throughout the industry, but the legacy of faith, excellence, and ministry established by the Nealands continues to inspire artists and audiences alike. Their music and message remain a lasting reminder that even in times of sorrow, the hope found in Christ endures. Here are the Nealands with Loving You.

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Harmony Honors Radio, presented by the Southern Gospel Music Guild. I'm Joseph Reed. That was Anthem Edition, formerly known as The Old Paths, with Every Promise Made is a Promise Kept. For decades, the Gaither Vocal Band have helped shape the sound and reach of Southern Gospel music. Founded by Bill Gaither, the group has become well-known for its unmatched harmonies, exceptional vocal talent, and songs that have encouraged believers around the world. Through recordings, concerts, and the beloved Homecoming series, the Gaither Vocal Band has introduced countless listeners to Southern Gospel music while preserving its rich heritage. That is a goal of the Southern Gospel Music Guild. The Gaither Vocal Band's influence can be heard in generations of artists who have followed, making them one of the most significant and enduring ministries in the history of gospel music. Here are the Gaither Vocal Band with Hard Trials Will Soon Be

0: The Gaither Vocal Band. That is Quartet Music 101 right there. Hard trials will soon be over on Harmony Honors Radio. 11th Hour has become one of the most respected and dynamic trios in Southern gospel music. They're well known for their powerful vocals, heartfelt ministry, and songs that consistently resonate with audiences across the country. Founded by Amber Epinette Saunders, the trio has earned numerous accolades while remaining committed to sharing the hope of the gospel through music. With a blend of traditional roots and fresh arrangements, 11th Hour has inspired a new generation of listeners and continues to make a lasting impact on the Southern gospel community. Through its message of faith, encouragement, and unwavering devotion to Christ, 11th Hour are at the top of the list for most dynamic trios. Here they are with Dear Heavenly Father.
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0: again.
1: 11th hour, dear Heavenly Father. This is Harmony Honors Radio. We try to bring you a classic song each week, and for decades, Gold City has been known for producing some of Southern gospel music's most memorable recordings, and few capture the joy and excitement of a live audience quite like What a Happy Time, recorded on one of the group's classic live albums. The song showcased the vibrant harmonies and spirited presentation that helped define an era of Southern gospel music. Even years later, fans still remember the enthusiasm and celebration that surrounded the performance, making What a Happy Time a treasured favorite and another example of Gold City's enduring impact on the music we love.

The legendary Blackwood Brothers Quartet with I, John. You're listening to Harmony Honors Radio. I'm Joseph Reed. Up next on the show, the Chitons have brought a distinctive voice to Southern gospel music through their remarkable family harmony, their heartfelt ministry, and inspiring testimony. Originally from Nigeria and now based in the United States, the Chitons have spent decades sharing the gospel through songs that blend rich vocal arrangements with messages of faith, hope, and God's faithfulness. More than entertainers, the Chitons have served as ambassadors for Southern gospel music, demonstrating how the message of Christ transcends cultures and borders. 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

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McCrae Dove has been a familiar voice in Southern gospel music since his days with the Dixie Melody Boys, where he spent more than a decade learning under the legendary Ed O'Neill. In 1998, he and his brother Eric formed the Dove Brothers, quickly earning a reputation for preserving classic quartet music while bringing youthful energy and exceptional musicianship to the stage. Through the years, McCrae's unmistakable lead vocals, love for live music, and passion for traditional Southern gospel have remained his trademarks. Whether fronting the original quartet, leading the Dove Brothers band, or today's incarnation with his sons, McCrae Dove and the Dove Brothers, his commitment to authenticity and ministry has made him one of the genre's most recognizable and respected voices. Here is McCrae with his sons, McCrae Dove and the Dove Brothers, with Oh Brother Noah. Oh, brother.

The His Songs with Good News Savior on Harmony Honors Radio. I know that whatever you're going through today, Southern Gospel Music has provided songs that can take you through the situation you're in, that can encourage you and motivate you. There's definitely a song for whatever you're facing. Here are the Down East Boys. There's a song

there's a song for that, the Down East Boys. Well, I sure have enjoyed going on this journey of Southern gospel music with you this week on Harmony Honors Radio. 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

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It's called the Fourth Page Playlist. I'm your host, Danny Jones, and we're going to get started as soon as I press play.